0: 0. And now your host, Logan Sekulow.
1: Welcome to Sekulow. That's right, July 29th. Welcome to the show. Of course, a lot of you are probably paying attention to what's going on in Capitol Hill as Dr. Anthony Fauci refuses to answer any questions related to this current COVID-19 investigation. Of course, this is not necessarily all that shocking. This comes out of a moment where he was pushed and pushed and pushed. Again, remember, he already has a pardon. So really, let's just be honest, not a whole lot can be done in terms of any sort of criminal intent. So if you start calling in asking about that, know that the answer is pretty clear. I mean, he was pardoned by a president of the United States. It doesn't mean he couldn't answer questions or talk about maybe some of the issues that came up or maybe what we now know 6 years into the future. I think it's okay to want to ask questions and to learn more about maybe if the origin stories were wrong, maybe if we have more understanding of the science behind it, whatever it could be. And this obviously comes after his diary entries. And again, I think we need to understand that these were digital entries that were made that were part of federal files. These weren't, it wasn't like someone stole his journal and went and scanned in this documents to find it. He was keeping a log, sometimes in a way that felt comedic, if you will, looking back on it, or childish, talking about his own celebrity, talking about sort of the, I can't believe how famous I am kind of moments. You know, I'm, people love me. They're honking their horns at me. This has been the, I'm the most famous person in the world. Of course, at the same time, we were dealing with a global pandemic that killed millions of people, including a lot of our friends and family. And we were dealing with the same situation. So when he's asked, how does he answer? Over and over the same way. And by, I mean over and over, I mean well over 100 times, 111 times as we speak right now, 111 times when asked about any questions related to COVID-19, he had one simple answer. I guess we could play one of those right now.
2: That's right. Let's play. This is from the very beginning, and this is actually where Senator Paul, the chairman of the Senate Homeland Security and Government Affairs Committee, had placed in front of him, for the record, a copy of U.S. code that deals with contempt of Congress. And this is kind of how it started after Dr. Fauci gave kind of a lengthy opening statement before invoking his right not to testify. This is what happened. This is Bite 3, Senator Paul talking with Dr. Fauci just a few hours ago.
3: In the red folder on your table is a copy of Section 192 of Title 2 of the U.S. Code. Your counsel has been provided a copy as well. That section makes it a crime for a witness appearing under subpoena to refuse to answer any questions pertinent to the question under inquiry. Do you have that in front of you?
4: On the advice of counsel, I respectfully decline to answer based upon my rights under the Fifth Amendment of the Constitution.
3: Let the record record that the witness has refused to answer whether there's a folder in front of him based on his Fifth Amendment right.
1: And that's sort of just how ongoing it begins and goes on and on and on, pleading the fifth, if you will. Again, the same time, the consequences of this are potentially minimal from a personal standpoint, unless he was to get himself into something severely bigger.
2: Well, and that's what we'll talk about in the next segment. We'll talk about contempt of Congress, as Senator Paul has already scheduled a vote for the committee on August 5th. To take up that question of whether he should be held in contempt of Congress the way he's testifying. We'll also talk about the thing that I see in the chat most often is his pardon doesn't count because it was signed by an auto pen. We'll talk about that. We've talked about it before, and you probably won't like it if
1: Do
2: that's your comment.
1: To?
2: What the answer probably is.
1: All right, phone lines are open for you. 1-800-684-3110. Be kind, be respectful to our phone screeners, and you'll make it on the air today. That's at 1-800-684-3110. 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Keep this show going. Keep our media operation going. Keep the legal side operating as well. All because people like you support the work of the ACLJ. We'll dive a little deeper into that as well when we get back.
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0: 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I'm Hugh Hewitt.
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7: During the War for Independence, General George Washington, the man we refer to today as the father of our country, led American troops through military defeat after defeat. And in the bitter winter of 1777, he wrote this somber note to a friend in Philadelphia. Quote, "You might have tracked our army from White Marsh to Valley Forge by the blood on their feet," end of quote. Many soldiers continued to march through the deep snows of Pennsylvania without shoes. Others suffered from disease, hunger, and freezing conditions. Nearly 2,000 of Washington's men died. Yet George Washington did not lose faith. Amid the hardship, loss, and uncertainty of Valley Forge, he turned to God in prayer. At a time when our nation once again faces division and uncertainty, may we follow Washington's example, kneeling humbly, praying faithfully, and asking God to guide the future of America.
8: / safe.

I expect this to be a busy morning, and I expect it to be a busy morning because of your input. After yesterday's stunning and historic moment that you heard live right here on this program, Anthony Fauci refusing to answer for anything. A contempt of Congress? Sure. How about contempt for the American people? How about contempt for the American people, the

0: forge, he turned to God in prayer. At a time when our nation once again faces division and uncertainty, may we follow Washington's example, kneeling humbly, praying faithfully, and asking God to guide the future of America.
1: Still thinking about the Gulf of America cruise? This November, stop wondering and go. 7 days with Mike Gallagher, Scott Jennings, Larry O'Connor, Jennifer Horn, and fellow patriots who share your values. 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
1: Oh, boy, people are spicy and fired up over this particular topic. Getting a

0: Those of you who are about to retire, you should make sure you sit down with your advisor, go over these numbers to make sure that you're picking the right one for you and your spouse, not just a one-size-fits-all cookie-cutter approach.
1: How did pensions figure into all of this? Because when you started in this business back basically 2000, you think about it. Back then, there were more pensions than there are today. There's still pensions out there, but pensions, you could lose some or all depending on how it was set up. Are there still, I would think those are a big factor. If somebody's got a pension, that's a great thing for a surviving spouse.
0: Great thing for a surviving spouse. So interestingly, last week I met a couple, very rare, both had a really good pension. And what they did was when they picked their pensions, they did a survivor benefit. Now let's walk through this. So let's just say you have a pension of $5,000 a month and the survivor benefit is 50%. If one of them passed, the 50% carries over. So instead of the surviving spouse getting $5,000, they'll get $2,500 a month. He was a firefighter, so 100% of his benefit, they elected to go to the spouse. So in this case, his pension, the full $5,000, will go over to the spouse. Now, it does not change the fact that Social Security will still cut, right? One of the benefits. However, if you have a spousal benefit, they put that planning in place. This is before they even came to see us. So that allows their investments now. Guess what we're doing for them? We are planning before they reach 75 to continue to do Roth conversions so that when they reach 75, they will have literally no RMDs and all their money is in Roth. Now that's protecting their future.
1: So all of this is why I think it's a great opportunity to talk with Reed. There's no cost. It's 619-489-1981. Let's figure out where you are. Is your spouse going to be okay and taken care of the way you want that to be the case or not? And if you've not thought about this, this is a great time to, you know, call and talk with Reed. It's a 15-minute phone call for no cost to you. 619-489-1981. 619-489-1981. Reed, there is a lot here when we're talking about a surviving spouse and all the different moving parts and loss of a Social Security, loss of a pension, possibly the fact that your bills don't get cut in half, but your taxes have gone up, even though you make less money because now you're filing as a single as opposed to married. There's so much here that really the typical retirement plan really doesn't address. How do you help a woman or a couple work through all of these issues in a way that actually helps give them confidence? And I think just putting a plan in place gives them some confidence.
0: Someone comes into my office. We're not there to transact, sell anything. We're there strictly to understand who they are, how they think, how they feel towards money, react to it, their vision, their dreams, when they're going to retire. I'll meet people that are working. And one of the questions I'll ask is, hey, in a perfect world, when did you want to retire? And they'll tell me. Now, it doesn't mean all of them are the same. And then the couple I was talking about just a minute ago with the pensions, their vision is to move to the Midwest where their family is and buy an RV and travel. It's not my cup of tea, but that doesn't mean that I should convince them to do it my way. So everything I'm structuring is around that. And of course, the taxation risk and everything else. So my first objective is to understand who they are, how they think and relate towards money. Not everyone views it the same way. My next step, once I understand this, how they got here, where they're at, is to educate them on where they stand. Once I educate them on where they stand, that is strictly to avoid the mistake that my father made. He didn't know where he stood. If I could reverse time and share with my father back then where he stood, what he's subject to, what could happen, then he would position himself to be better prepared for it. And that's why I do it. Once I educate this person or couple where they stand, it then allows them to make an educated decision. Hey, I really like this. This I'm not comfortable with. This I would rather improve. This I need to make sure. So now they're getting all these pieces, components working together. They're actually getting to visualize it. Once then we set up another meeting to kind of discuss some of these things or make those adjustments. Once it's done, it's not set it and forget it. We have to make sure it's being maintained and it's kept on track. So If I want